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3: A heat warning is in effect. Partly cloudy tonight with a low of 20. Tomorrow, a mix of sun and cloud, high of 31. On Monday, it'll be partly sunny, 19 degrees, and then for Tuesday, sunshine and 23. Current weather conditions can be found anytime on your Discover Estevan app. I'm Judy Peters.
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5: Discover Estevan Weather.
6: A heat warning is in effect. Partly cloudy tonight with a low of 20. Tomorrow, a mix of sun and cloud, high of 31. On Monday, it'll be partly sunny, 19 degrees. And then for Tuesday, sunshine and 23. Current weather conditions can be found anytime on your Discover Estevan app. I'm Judy Peters.

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2: A heat warning is in effect. Partly cloudy tonight with a low of 20. Tomorrow, a mix of sun and cloud, high of 31. On Monday, it'll be partly sunny, 19 degrees, and then for Tuesday, sunshine and 23. Current weather conditions can be found anytime on your Discover Estevan app. I'm Judy Peters.
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6: A heat warning is in effect. Partly cloudy tonight with a low of 20. Tomorrow, a mix of sun and cloud, high of 31. On Monday, it'll be partly sunny, 19 degrees. And then for Tuesday, sunshine and 23. Current weather conditions can be found anytime on your Discover Estevan app. I'm Judy Peters.

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2: A heat warning is in effect. Partly cloudy tonight with a low of 20. Tomorrow, a mix of sun and cloud, high of 31. On Monday, it'll be partly sunny, 19 degrees. And then for Tuesday, sunshine and 23. Current weather conditions can be found anytime on your Discover Estevan app. I'm Judy Peters.
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8: A heat warning is in effect. Partly cloudy tonight with a low of 20. Tomorrow, a mix of sun and cloud, high of 31. On Monday, it'll be partly sunny, 19 degrees. And then for Tuesday, sunshine and 23. Current weather conditions can be found anytime on your Discover Estevan app. I'm Judy Peters.

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2: A heat warning is in effect. Partly cloudy tonight with a low of 20. Tomorrow, a mix of sun and cloud, high of 31. On Monday, it'll be partly sunny, 19 degrees. And then for Tuesday, sunshine and 23. Current weather conditions can be found anytime on your Discover Estevan app. I'm Judy Peters.
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9: A heat warning is in effect. Partly cloudy tonight with a low of 20. Tomorrow, a mix of sun and cloud, high of 31. On Monday, it'll be partly sunny, 19 degrees. And then for Tuesday, sunshine and 23. Current weather conditions can be found anytime on your Discover Estevan app. I'm Judy.

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2: A heat warning is in effect. Partly cloudy tonight with a low of 20. Tomorrow, a mix of sun and cloud, high of 31. On Monday, it'll be partly sunny, 19 degrees, and then for Tuesday, sunshine and 23. Current weather conditions can be found anytime on your Discover Estevan app. I'm Judy Peters.
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5: A heat warning is in effect. Partly cloudy tonight with a low of 20. Tomorrow, a mix of sun and cloud, high of 31. On Monday, it'll be partly sunny, 19 degrees. And then for Tuesday, sunshine and 23. Current weather conditions can be found anytime on your Discover Estevan app. I'm Judy Peters.

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2: A heat warning is in effect. Partly cloudy tonight with a low of 20. Tomorrow, a mix of sun and cloud, high of 31. On Monday, it'll be partly sunny, 19 degrees. And then for Tuesday, sunshine and 23. Current weather conditions can be found anytime on your Discover Estevan app. I'm Judy Peters.
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6: A heat warning is in effect. Partly cloudy tonight with a low of 20. Tomorrow, a mix of sun and cloud, high of 31. On Monday, it'll be partly sunny, 19 degrees. And then for Tuesday, sunshine and 23. Current weather conditions can be found anytime on your Discover Estevan app. I'm Judy Peters.

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11: A mix of sun and cloud today, some local smoke and windy. A high of 29 and the humidex 32. Today's UV index is 8 or very high. Partly cloudy tonight, risk of an overnight thunderstorm and a low of 13. Tomorrow it'll be overcast and windy with a high of 19. On Tuesday, sunshine, 22 degrees. And for Wednesday, partly sunny with a high of 25. Current weather conditions can be found anytime on your Discover Estevan app. I'm Judy Peters.
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4: A mix of sun and cloud today, some local smoke and windy. A high of 29 and the humidex 32. Today's UV index is 8 or very high. Partly cloudy tonight, risk of an overnight thunderstorm and a low of 13. Tomorrow it'll be overcast and windy with a high of 19. On Tuesday, sunshine, 22 degrees. And for Wednesday, partly sunny with a high of 25. Current weather conditions can be found anytime on your Discover Estevan app. I'm Judy Peters.

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2: From the Provincial News Desk, I'm Judy Peters. Saskatchewan RCMP are asking drivers to help reverse a troubling trend on the province's highways. Reporter Natasha Weeb tells us more.
3: Police say impairment-related fatal collisions reached a 10-year high in 2025. The RCMP responded to 113 serious and fatal crashes involving alcohol or drugs and laid more than 1,600 impaired driving charges throughout the year. Officers will be increasing enforcement over the holiday weekend, watching for impaired, distracted, and aggressive driving. If you are planning to drink or use drugs, police advise arranging a designated driver, taking public transit, or staying where you are until you're completely sober. If you see a suspected impaired driver, safely pull over and call 911.
2: A proposed Saskatchewan law aimed at improving emergency room closure reporting was discussed in Estevan by NDP MLA and Shadow Minister for Rural and Remote Health, Jared Clark. He says Bill 606 would require ER closures to be publicly reported online.
4: Over Scott Moe's time as Premier, we have seen an 800% increase in hospital closures in rural Saskatchewan. Really hard on families and people living, especially in rural Saskatchewan. You're heading to your local emergency room in an emergency, whether that's with your child or with a parent or your spouse, and you don't know whether or not your emergency room is going to be open or closed.
2: The NDP says it will continue advocating for greater transparency around healthcare service disruptions. The Souris Valley Museum is celebrating the completion of its locomotive restoration project after several years of fundraising and planning. The museum launched its fundraising campaign in June of 2023. The locomotive restoration cost about $53,000, and the museum hopes to restore additional pieces of historic mining equipment in the coming years. The town of Lampman has unveiled a new accessible crosswalk beside the Shirley Carson Therapeutic Park. Committee Chair Randy Fleck says the project is part of ongoing efforts to improve accessibility and ensure residents of all ages can safely enjoy the area.
5: The way we've set it up, we're hoping that it's kind of a place where it might be an attraction to the town. We want everybody to be safe that comes and has a look at it.
2: The crossing provides a safer connection between the senior center and the volunteer-built park. And that's a look at your provincial news.
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2: A mix of sun and cloud today, some local smoke and windy. A high of 29 and the humidex 32. Today's UV index is 8 or very high. Partly cloudy tonight, risk of an overnight thunderstorm and a low of 13. Tomorrow it'll be overcast and windy with a high of 19. On Tuesday, sunshine, 22 degrees. And for Wednesday, partly sunny with a high of 25. Current weather conditions can be found anytime on your Discover Estevan app. I'm Judy Peters.
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4: A mix of sun and cloud today, some local smoke and windy. A high of 29 and the humidex 32. Today's UV index is 8 or very high. Partly cloudy tonight, risk of an overnight thunderstorm and a low of 13. Tomorrow it'll be overcast and windy with a high of 19. On Tuesday, sunshine, 22 degrees. And for Wednesday, partly sunny with a high of 25. Current weather conditions can be found anytime on your Discover Estevan app. I'm Judy Peters.
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A warm welcome to our program, Prophecy for Today, where we study biblical prophecy and its application to our daily life. It's a wonderful day to worship God. I'm William Steves. Let's pray. Dear God and Father Almighty, we rejoice that you are a God of splendor and beauty. The wonders of creation are a mere shadow of the beauty of your face. Your word calls us to desire your beauty, to look forward to seeing your majesty in heaven. I pray that you would keep that desire for your wondrous beauty foremost in our minds. Fix our eyes on you, and we pray all these things in the name of Jesus Christ. Amen.

Maranatha, friends, the Lord is coming. Malachi 3:17. And they shall be mine, saith the Lord of hosts, in that day when I make up my jewels.

I will spare them, as a man spareth his own son that serveth him. I love this picture of the coming of Christ. In that day when I make up my jewels. Consider with me what a jewel is, especially in the time when Malachi is writing this. One author described it as something that is procured at great cost, prepared with great pain, and preserved with great care. We have been purchased by God only by the most precious blood of the perfect Savior. No greater price could have been paid. We are sanctified and cleansed through trials and difficulties in our own lives. But of course, the greatest pains for our preparation were once again the pain and suffering of Jesus Christ. And Scripture says we are preserved unto the coming of Christ and the day of the Lord, when the Lord will make up his jewels. We are, as it were, the sparkling highlights in the throne room and crown of the eternal God, not chosen for our own glory, but rather that God might always have the glory from us. 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I'm William Steves. 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Our mailing address is The People's Gospel Hour, Post Office Box 1660, Halifax, Nova Scotia, Canada, B3J3A1. And our United States address is The People's Gospel Hour, Post Office Box 55862, Boston, Massachusetts, 02205. And now, it's time for a reading from our Sunday scrapbook. This month, we are considering some hymn texts from our well-beloved hymns. Today's text is Blessed Assurance by Fanny Crosby. Blessed assurance, Jesus is mine. Oh, what a foretaste of glory divine, heir of salvation, purchase of God, born of his Spirit, washed in his blood. This is my story, this is my song, praising my Savior all the day long. This is my story, this is my song, praising my Savior all the day long. Perfect submission, perfect delight, visions of rapture now burst on my sight. Angels descending bring from above echoes of mercy, whispers of love. This is my story, this is my song, praising my Savior all the day long. This is my story, this is my song, praising my Savior all the day long. Perfect submission, all is at rest. I, in my Savior, am happy and blessed, watching and waiting, looking above, filled with his goodness, lost in his love. This is my story. This is my song, praising my Savior all the day long. This is my story. This is my song, praising my Savior all the day long. What hope we can have in the work of Jesus Christ. As believers, we find ourselves in possession of the firm confidence that we are bought with the precious blood of Jesus Christ. We sing and rejoice because of what God has done for us, and the work of Christ is only magnified when we consider the eternal hope of glory that awaits us.

0: And now, the familiar voice of Pastor Perry F. Rockwood, who is at home with the Lord.
1: Shall we pray? Heavenly Father, we're thankful to be together around our radio. And Lord, Thou dost know the need and burden of every heart. And I just pray today that Thou minister to each one in a personal way. Lord, minister in such a way that we'll be able to cast our burdens upon the Lord. We'll learn to live one day at a time. We'll walk with God in the light of His Word. And Father, I pray for those who are not saved. Help them to see their need and turn from sin and receive Christ as Savior. I pray in Jesus' name, amen. 1 Timothy 6:13. 1 Timothy 6:13. I give thee charge in the sight of God, who quickeneth all things, and before Christ Jesus, who before Pontius Pilate witnessed a good confession, that thou keep this commandment without spot, unrebukable, until the appearing of our Lord Jesus Christ, which in his times he shall show, who is the blessed and only potentate, the King of kings and Lord of lords. Now I want to try to let Scripture answer this question. Will that glorious period be brought about through the efforts of the church before the second coming of our Lord, or will it take place after our blessed Lord appears? Now we have read of the appearing of our Lord Jesus Christ, which in his time

times will he thus be manifested as King of Kings and Lord of Lords. Now there are clear, definite, logical reasons for believing that the Lord Jesus must come before the millennium dawns. First, there can be no millennium until our Lord Jesus Christ comes again, because there can be no millennium until Satan is bound. Now, I wish you would think that through, because if I am wrong here, I shall be wrong in the next point. There can be no millennium until our Lord Jesus Christ comes again, because there can be no millennium until Satan is bound. Is it not evident from the study of the 20th chapter of Revelation that if we are to believe in a millennium at all, we have to believe that that millennium cannot begin until Satan is bound? But Satan is to be bound at the second coming of Christ. Consequently, there can be no millennium until Christ comes. Turn back to the 19th chapter of Revelation, and you have that glorious vision of the descending Christ. He is pictured there as a mighty warrior riding on a white horse, clothed with a vesture dipped in blood, and his name is called the Word of God. He is riding forth, conquering and to conquer. And it is as he descends that the mighty

angel lays hold of Satan and binds him for 1,000 years. And that is the beginning of the 1,000 years of blessing. Then again, there can be no millennium until the second coming of our Lord Jesus Christ, because there can be no millennium until the Antichrist is destroyed. You cannot conceive of Christ and Antichrist reigning at the same time. And if the time is coming when Christ is going to reign supreme over the earth, then Antichrist, the false Messiah, must be destroyed first. But now the Antichrist is to be destroyed at the second coming of Christ. Consequently, there can be no millennium until Christ comes. Now, it doesn't really matter who you think the Antichrist is. We believe that Antichrist will be a personality, an individual who will yet rise in this world and will be recognized and owned by many as the Christ of God. The point I want to bring out is that there can be no millennium until Christ comes, because there can be no millennium until the Antichrist is destroyed. An Antichrist is to be destroyed at the second coming of Christ. The scripture deals fully with this second chapter of 2 Thessalonians. In that chapter you have the description of the lawless one, who exalteth himself above all that is called God, whom the Lord shall destroy with the brightness of his coming. And the coming refers to that second coming of Christ. So it is at the second coming that Antichrist is destroyed. And so then we're going to have this wonderful, glorious kingdom age. Well, there can be no millennium until Christ comes, because there can be no millennium until Gentile power and authority is abolished. Gentile power and authority will be abolished by the second coming of Christ. I could refer to many scriptures, but take the second chapter of Daniel, where you have that great metallic and mud image representing the times of the Gentiles. There you come on down to the last condition of Gentile dominion, 10 kingdoms bound together, acting under one head, like the 10 toes of a man's feet, representing the last Gentile power. And then you have the stone that was cut out without hands, filling the whole earth. Our Lord Jesus applies that stone to himself. He is the stone. He is the rock. He's the one that's going to bring judgment to the nations. And it's then that we're going to have that millennial reign of Christ. Oh, how wonderful it is to be ready for the coming of the Lord.

This is William Steves. Thank you for joining us today. Every day, Christians are called to go into the Word of God. It is our daily food. The reading of God's Word, and especially the focused study of the Scriptures, helps us in so many ways. When we read God's Word, our faith is strengthened. We can see how God has helped His people in the past, and have confidence that God will do likewise for us. Reading God's Word teaches us about God, who He is, and how we can live for Him. Reading God's Word also helps us gain victory over our sins. Scripture says that God's Word is a lamp to our feet and a light to our path. When I read my Bible, there are three questions that I find it very instructive to ask. First, what does this passage teach me about God? What does this passage teach me about man, especially about myself? And finally, how can I apply this passage to my daily life? The focus of all Scripture is God, so in every passage we find truths about our glorious Lord. The Scripture is also a record of how man has interacted with God, so we can learn from the bad and good examples in Scripture how mankind has responded to God and to His revealed truth. Finally, seeing all these lessons, it is always so important to apply the truths of Scripture into our own lives. Otherwise, we become mere hearers of the Word and not doers. When we do this, Scripture tells us that we are self-deceived. If we want to walk in the truth of the Scripture, we must seek the Lord and pray that He applies His revealed truth to our heart. How have you been growing in your Scripture reading? What has the Lord been teaching you this week? Why don't you write us and share what the Lord has been teaching you from His Word? We would love to hear from you.

We're thinking of the millennial kingdom, and many believe that the church is here to save the world, to reform the world, to change the world, and to bring in the kingdom. But no, the Bible teaches that the kingdom will be established after the second coming of Christ. We believe there can be no millennium until the coming again of our Lord, because there can be no millennium until Israel will be restored to their own land. But Israel will be restored to the land at the second coming of Christ. So there can be no millennium until Christ comes. If we turn to the book of Zechariah, there we see the people of Israel at last brought to repentance, broken down before God, confessing their sins. Now this is the trouble with them now. They are going back to the land, but the greatest trouble with Israel is that they are constantly justifying themselves instead of owning their sin before God. Oh, we need to recognize that they have a definite need before the Lord. And all of this problem in the Middle East will not be solved until Jesus comes again. And when he comes, when they look upon him whom they have pierced, behold, he cometh with clouds, and every eye shall see him, and they also which pierced him. Isn't that wonderful? And all kindreds of the earth shall wail because of him. Revelation 1:7. It is when our Lord Jesus Christ comes again, when his feet will stand in the day upon the Mount of Olives, when he presents himself the second time to his people, that they shall look upon me whom they have pierced. Zechariah 12:10. They shall cry, what are these wounds in thine hands? Then he shall answer, those with which I was wounded in the house of my friends. Zechariah 13:6. Then they break and confess their sins, mourn for him as one mourneth for his only son, and shall be in bitterness for him as one that is in bitterness for his firstborn. Zechariah 12:10. Then the Spirit from on high will be poured out on them, and their hearts will be turned back to God. A nation will be born in a day. There will be a regenerated Israel. They will be gathered back to the land of their fathers, and God will fulfill all the promises made to them through the prophets throughout the centuries. There can be no millennium until Christ comes, because there can be no millennium until the first resurrection. That is, the resurrection of the saints who have died

all down through the centuries. These saints who have died are to have a part in that great kingdom. They are to reign with Christ when he reigns. Therefore, they must be raised from the dead before that can be true. But the resurrection of the saints will take place at the second coming of Christ. So there can be no millennium until Christ comes. Whether one thinks of Old Testament saints or of the saints of the church age,

of Christ. Our Lord's own resurrection was the beginning of the first resurrection. Turn to the 20th chapter of Revelation and see how two very distinct cohorts are brought before us there. Notice verse 4, "And I saw thrones, and they sat upon them, and judgment was given unto them." There you have the saints of the Old Testament. Now notice, "The Lord himself shall descend from heaven with a shout, with the voice of the archangel, and with the trump of God, and the dead in Christ shall rise first. Then we which are alive and remain shall be caught up together with them in the clouds to meet the Lord in the air. And so shall we ever be with the Lord." 1 Thessalonians 4. "I saw thrones, and those sitting upon them." But notice, "I saw the souls of them that were beheaded for the witness of Christ." Revelation 24. What about the wicked dead? "But the rest of the dead lived not again until the 1,000 years were finished." This is the first resurrection. "Blessed and holy is he that hath part in the first resurrection. On such the second death hath no power, but they shall be priests of God and of Christ, and shall reign with him 1,000 years. There can be no millennium then until after the first resurrection. The saints who have died must be raised, because they are to have a part with Christ in that glorious kingdom era, and they will be in their physical resurrection bodies. Yes, there can be no millennium until Christ comes, because there can be no millennium until the rapture, the change of the living believers of this dispensation, for we are promised a part in that glorious kingdom. We are not to be down here for Christ to reign over us, but yonder with him in the heavenly Jerusalem to reign with him over a regenerated world. This I say, brethren, that flesh and blood cannot inherit the kingdom of God. So we must have our glorified bodies and change bodies in order to participate in that wonderful reign of our blessed Lord. Daniel says the time came that the saints possessed the kingdom, and we will be fitted for our part in that kingdom by the rapture. That is, those who live until the coming of our Lord Jesus Christ. And Paul says, "Behold, I show you a mystery. We shall not all sleep." You see, we're not all going to die, but we shall all be changed in a moment, in the twinkling of an eye, at the last trump. Oh, what a time it's going to be. And so this glorious event takes place at the coming of our Lord. So there can be no millennium until Christ comes, because there can be no millennium until that event takes place. The living saints are caught up to be with the Lord. Oh, we have such a blessed hope. Jesus is coming again. And as a believer, are you ready for the coming of the Lord? Are you living with eternity's values in view? Are you living to occupy for him and to serve him and to put him first? Let him be the Lord of your life. Oh, I have no doubt some of you have become cold in your fellowship, wandered away from the fold. Oh, today confess your sin, put it under the blood, and come back to God. And if you're not saved, now is the accepted time. Now is the day of salvation. God says, "Come now and let us reason together, saith the Lord. Though your sins be as scarlet, they shall be as white as snow. Though they be red like crimson, they shall be as wool." The church can't do that. The sacraments can't do that. But Christ can do it. And he'll save you today if you come, turn from sin, and receive Christ as your own personal Savior. This broadcast is sponsored by the People's Gospel Hour, Box 1660, Halifax, Nova Scotia, Canada, B3J3A1. 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
1: In Matthew chapter 13, Jesus tells the story of the sower and the seed that lands on different soils. 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

0: listening to the Question and Answer program with Dr. J. Vernon McGee. Of course, this program is a ministry of the Through the Bible Radio Network. Now, our first question today comes from a listener in Santa Ana, California, who writes, "In your study of Genesis chapter 22, you indicated that Isaac was a grown man when Abraham took him to be sacrificed. Why then does the Bible call him a lad? When does a lad become a man and at what age?"
1: May I say to you, the Bible doesn't make a man an adult until he's 30 years old. No man could become a priest until he was 30 years of age. That's the reason the Lord Jesus, he didn't begin his ministry till he was 30 years of age. Now, up to that time, any person would be considered a minor. I remember I took a course in commercial law when I worked in the bank, and at that time, you didn't attain your majority till you were 21. Well, I was 18. I was the only one that young in the class, and they called me a minor, and I didn't like it because I didn't like being called a minor. I thought I was smart as they were. But the thing is that you actually were not considered before the law until 21. Now they've reduced it back to 18, and I'm sure that they're going to move it even farther back than that. But the point is, I think the Word of God indicates that. Now, you have the story of the offering of Isaac in the 22nd chapter of Genesis. Now, when you open chapter 23, a great many years have gone by, and you read, "And Sarah was 120 years old. These were the years of the life of Sarah, and Sarah died." Now, she was 127 years old when she died. And we're told that Abraham offered Isaac in the 22nd chapter. And we go back to when she was 90 years old, he was born. So we've come a long ways from the time that he was born until the 23rd chapter. So in between, you have chapter 22, and I think common sense would dictate that he's not just a little boy at this particular time. If he were 37 years old, and that's what he was when his mother died, and he was offered by Abraham just right before that. So my point is that I think he was the same age the Lord Jesus was when he was crucified. May I say to you, I have no scripture for that, but I think that you are to use a certain amount of common sense and a judgment when you read the Word of God.
0: Our next question comes from a listener in Tucson, Arizona, who has a question concerning creation in Genesis chapter 1. He says, "How could God create light and divide the day from the night without having made the sun, moon, and stars first?"
1: May I say to you that that is one of the wonders of the creation story. The record that has been given to us, it says in verse 3, "And God said, let there be light, and there was light." Now, this light was not derived from the source of a sun or a moon or any stars because they had not yet put in their appearance. We have on the fourth day, it says, "Let there be lights in the firmament of the heaven." It doesn't say, "Let there be light." It says, "Let there be lights," that is, sources of lights in the firmament of the heaven to divide the day from the night, and let them be signs and for seasons and for days and years. And the interesting thing is it says, "Let them be for lights in the firmament of the heaven to give light upon the earth," and it was so. And God made two great lights, the greater light to rule the day and the lesser light to rule the night. He made the stars also. Now, that does not state specifically

specifically at that time that God created them. I personally think that they were created before and that their light had not broken in upon the earth at all. Now today, there's been a great deal said about cosmic light. And cosmic light, as far as we know, has no source.

such as the sun or the moon has. The moon, of course, is reflected light, and the sun, of course, is just a ball of energy. And we find that the cosmic light is coming from where they have not exactly discovered, but there is this thing known as cosmic light. Now, I'm not trying to say that what happened when God said, let there be light, that there was cosmic light. I don't know. The only point that I want to make is this, that God spoke and light appeared. And that's all that he would have to do, of course, because actually his very word had creating power to bring into existence that which did not exist. And that is something that you and I cannot understand. Now, the other side of this question that ought not to cause any problem, and I'm sure that when you recognize that God said, let there be light, that he brought light into his creation. And apparently it had no source as far as I know. And the other side of the picture is that when the sun, moon, and stars appeared, that they were out there all the time, but their light had not broken in upon the earth at all. Right now, there are all kinds of theories that are being juggled about by astronomers relative to the creation of this universe. You see, the main purpose of sending out all of these little gadgets that go by and peeping Toms on Venus and Mars and the other planets, man's trying to find out how it all got started. And the reason that he's trying to find out how it all got started is because he knows that evolution is a poor broken reed to lean on. You can talk about evolving all you want to, and you can move it back billions of years, but there does come a place and a time when you've got to put down your pegs and say how it began. You can push it back to the smallest amoeba starting off, and you've got to tell where that little old amoeba came from. And they're trying today to see if they can't find the source of life and everything. Now, I've been reading recently, it's rather popular stuff, it's been in magazines, and although one of the magazines was technical, actually it was nothing in the world but theories banded about, but it's quite interesting that out yonder in the vast regions of space, there are these gases like hydrogen that is loaded with power and other gases also, and that this universe, they feel like the universe as we know it, was brought together by these gases coming together. And then, on the other hand, there have been others that had come together and exploded, and that made the gases to begin with. Well, now I tell you, you're on a treadmill when you start talking like that, because if the thing originated by an explosion, then that goes back to Sir James Jean's theory relative to the fact that this is an expanding universe, and the universe is bigger right now than it was when we started talking. It just keeps moving out, and they feel that's now due to these explosions. And then the gases come together again. Well, that's a nice game, you see, from a gas to a ball, from a ball to gas, and to tell the truth, seems to me like there's a whole lot of gas that's floating around. And I would say that sometime you've got to stop and say, which came first, not the hen or the egg, but which came first, the gas or this ball, this visible, solid universe? And then you've got to explain how it got here or got where it is. Some of it's pretty far out. So that, you see, when you begin to talk like that, you're pushed back to a creator. Now, I don't care how you try to wiggle around with evolution and all of

0: these theories of explosions, you would think that the Lord had put on a 4th of July demonstration. The only thing is they wouldn't need the Lord. It all just happened. But you're forced to the fact that there must be out there a creator. There must be somebody out there. And that, I'm sure, troubles them a great deal.
1: We come now to a question from a listener in Whitesboro, Texas. He writes, in the parable of the sower in Matthew chapter 13, which of the four types of soil represents a saved person?
0: Let me begin reading now in chapter 13, verse 3. He spoke many things unto them in parables, saying, behold, a sower went forth to sow. When he sowed, some seed fell by the wayside, and the fowls came and devoured them up. Some fell among stony places where they had not much earth, and forthwith they sprung up because they had no deepness of earth. And when the sun was up, they were scorched, and because they had no root, they withered away, and some fell among thorns. The thorns sprung up and choked them, but others fell into good ground and brought forth fruit, some 100-fold, some 60-fold, some 30-fold. Who hath ears to hear, let him hear. Now, dropping down to the Lord's interpretation of the parable, and we'll go down to that, verse 18. Hear ye therefore the parable of the sower. When anyone heareth the word of the kingdom and understandeth it not, then cometh the wicked one and catcheth away that which was sown in his heart. This is he which receives seed by the wayside. But he that receiveth the seed into stony places, the same is he that heareth the word, and anon with joy receiveth it. Yet hath he not root in himself, but dureth for a while. For when tribulation or persecution ariseth, because of the word, by and by he's offended. And now the next, verse 22. He also that receives seed among the thorns is he that heareth the word, and the care of this world and the deceitfulness of riches choke the word, and he becometh unfruitful. But he that receiveth seed into the good ground is he that heareth the word, understandeth it, which also beareth fruit and bringeth forth some 100-fold, some 60, and some 30. All right, we have here now these four different places where the seed fall. Now, the Lord Jesus, in the parable of the tares, makes it very clear that the field is the world, that he is the sower, and the seed is the word of God. So there's no way in the world for us to guess at that, because it wouldn't be any reason to, since he explains that. And the interesting thing are the places where the seed fall. Now, the only place where the seed fell upon good ground was the only place that it brought forth fruit and the different degrees of fruit bearing. Now, in my judgment, the only ones that represent the saved is where the seed fell upon good ground. Now, this party here goes on like this. It says, which of the four types of seed represent saved persons? Now, I believe only those where the seed fell upon good ground. Now, he gives this interpretation. In verses 4 and 19, the seeds were devoured by the birds, and regeneration did not occur, appears to be unsaved. May I say to you that the subject of regeneration is not the subject under discussion here. It's giving out the word of God and the effect it has upon people. And apparently the only place where it produced fruit was just on 1/4 of the soil, 1/4 of the seed. The rest of it just came to naught because it didn't produce fruit. And his whole point is that if you want to bring regeneration in you, which I don't think you should, but that if a person is regenerated, they will produce fruit, not leaves, not a profession. Leaves are a profession. But the thing that is genuine is fruit. And the Lord Jesus said, by their fruits ye shall know them. Now, he says here, the seeds were devoured by the birds. Now, that's clear there. But he says regeneration took place. The seed was changed into a plant. This plant sprang up, but provided no fruit and ended up a withered, dead plant. Now, as we said, regeneration is not the subject here. The whole subject is fruit. And you're trying to make every detail of the parable fit into a little set interpretation. Many years ago, that was given to me by Dr. Melvin Grove Kyle, who was an archaeologist, an outstanding scholar, the man who edited the International Standard Bible Encyclopedia, was for a time, I think, editor of the National Geographic, and also was the one American that was present and participated in the excavation of King Tut's tomb. And he, by the way, made the statement, I've been amused at all of the furor that has been raised over King Tut's tomb. Now, this is the man that worked in that tomb. He said that Tutankhamen was actually a third-rate king. And the reason that the tomb had not been exploited in the past was because of the fact that there wasn't much there, really. Ramesses' tomb would have really revealed something. But King Tut was just a third-rate king. Yet in our day, all of this furor has been made of it as if it was something great. In the days of Egypt, he was third-rate. And I say all this to let you know this man had, to my judgment, a safe and sane interpretation of the Word of God. And he says, a parable teaches one truth. You can't make it fit in everything. He says it's just like a circle touches a straight line only at one point. And the important thing is to get that point. Now, as we said, obviously regeneration is not the subject here. The fruit is the important thing. The way that you tell the fact that it's good ground is by the fruit that's produced. And though the plant sprung up, it only had leaves. And I have been a pastor for over 40 years, and now I've been retired for quite a while, and I'm able to observe. I think I've learned as much observing as I did as pastor, in the same length of time, of course. And I would say this, that there are a lot of folk in the church that have nothing but leaves. They're not genuine. They're not born again. They're not regenerated. They've just been going through the system. And you say, how do you know that? Well, I know that from experience. And in radio, we can have people write us letters that they are free to express themselves in a way that no member of the church would come and express themselves to me as the pastor of the church. And we have any number of letters. Recently, I read one on our Through the Bible program. A man says, I was a member of a church for 50 years. I've been a Sunday school teacher. I was an officer of the church. I was never born again. And then trouble came, and he dropped out, began to listen to the radio, and found out that he never was a Christian at all. He just had a lot of leaves. There are a lot of leaves around today, friends. And I think it'd be good if we could sweep them up and get something genuine going. Now, he goes on to speak here of the seed that had no control to where it landed.

0: Is it possible to have rewards when you prove no fruit? Well, of course not. That's not the point of the parable at all. The seed fell on all kinds of ground, and the kind of ground is what determines the result, you see. It's the way it was received. Now, there are those that fell among thorns. This party goes on to say they were regenerated. No, they were not regenerated at all. These are the ones that it takes a little pressure to prove that they are not genuine. One of the reasons today that there's so much church going at present, it's entertainment, one thing, and it provides an outlet for a great many folk to express themselves in many different ways, music being one, teaching another, and then just being able to meet with folk and talk. There are great many people today in our churches that feel like they're Christian. They're actually not Christian at all. They have never been really buttonholed and pinned down and faced with the issue of whether they have come as a sinner to the Lord Jesus Christ and accepted him. And the reason we have so many of them is because the pressure's not on. It's the thing to be an evangelical today. And it's a rather popular sort of thing. So we are talking about how to be happy and things like that. And if things don't go right, why, we're going to take up our marbles and go home. We're not going to play, you know. And a leading doctor here in Southern California, he's a cancer doctor. I go to him. And I had quite a discussion with him the other day, and he's a very level-headed Christian. We spent more time talking about theology and the Christian life than we did talking about cancer. And after I left, I felt like I should send him a bill and not for him to send me one. But I'm sure he's going to send me one. Anyway, he was talking to me about his son. Son just got married, and problems have come up, and his lower lip was stuck out so you could put a checkerboard on it, and that was during the holidays. So he just took the boy aside, and he said, "Son, the Lord Jesus never said that things were going to be easy. He never said that everything was just going to be laughter and fun all the time. He said that he would see you through your problems, and that you were going to have problems, and you were going to have difficulties." The minute a great many people really get into trouble, instead of turning to the Lord, they turn from him. Well, God sends us trouble. And trouble is either going to draw you closer to God or drive you away. And so when the pressures came, these who profess to be Christians, why, the troubles of this world just choked out, you see. Not only does the devil take away the seed, but the troubles of the world, the problems of life. And the Lord, I think, lets that happen purposely. And I've wondered today why he's let us get off so easy. I think he needs to test the church to see who is genuine. And believe me, I think they'd fall away like dead leaves. But they're not regenerated. And I think you've gone off on a wrong tangent here altogether. And he goes on with a philosophical discussion of how the plant could produce fruit and that sort of thing. Well, he's not speaking of the chemistry of the soil at all. He's speaking about results. And that is the thing that you see on the outside. By their fruits ye shall know them.
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0: are constantly being shaken. We're being stressed, we're being pulled. But when I look to the Lord, I'm not going to be shaken. I'm not going to let anything shake me. I'm not going to let anything make me feel downcast.
1: Today on Focus on the Family with Jim Daly, British evangelist J. John has words of encouragement for each one of us. Thanks for tuning in. I'm John Fuller.
2: Over the past few years, J. John has become a favorite among you, the listeners, and so we wanted to share another great message from him. Today, he'll be talking about perspective, and if you've ever gone through a tough time, you know how important it is to have an accurate perspective on your situation. So I think this presentation will be invaluable to you.
1: Yeah, I'd agree. And here's J. John speaking at River of Life Church in Felixstowe, Suffolk, England.
0: Killy and I, we went to speak at this conference, and they put us up in a hotel, and we were put up on the 37th floor of the hotel, okay, pretty high. And we were about to go to bed when we started to hear some fireworks. And the curtains were already closed, so we opened the curtains and we couldn't believe it. The fireworks were just outside our window. Literally, outside our window. But we were like one floor above the fireworks. So we drew two chairs, pulled them by the window, sat by the window, and we had a 30-minute firework display. And we were able to view them from above. And the perspective was completely different to any other experience that we had had in our lives.

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lives viewing fireworks. Now, what do we need in life? We need insight, we need foresight, we need oversight. Insight is like looking at something detail, so it's like looking at something through a microscope. Foresight is looking at a distance, but it's like looking through a telescope. Oversight is a bit like being in a helicopter, looking down at where you live. The perspective is very different. Yeah? Now, who has got insight? Who has got foresight? Who has got oversight? Okay, that's a question, not a rhetorical question. Who? Only the Lord. And that's why in worship, we are tuning into the melody of heaven. We're tuning into God. Because what do we want? We want to have His insight. We want to have His foresight. We want to have His oversight. And of course, we want to have some hindsight. Wouldn't you fancy a bit of that as well? Yeah? It would be very good to have a bit of hindsight, but sometimes, yeah, we've got so many blind spots, haven't we? Yeah, and if a human doesn't reveal the those blind spots, it'd be great if God will, and God will. He really will. So, what I want us to do this morning is I want to encourage you to look in five different directions, okay? Five different directions. You see, if we change the way we look at things, the things we look at change. Now, what was God's first question to Adam? Where are you? What was Jesus's first question? What are you looking for? That was his first question. God's first question, where are you? Jesus's first question, what are you looking for? Okay, so I'm going to ask you those two questions. Where are you? Where are you hiding? Are you hiding? Behind some fig leaves? Where are you? What are you looking for? And I want to remind you this morning, is look in five directions. Okay, number one, look up. The psalmist in Psalm 121 wrote this, I lift up my eyes to the mountains. Where does my help come from? My help comes from the Lord, the maker of heaven and earth. Amen. Look up. Are you feeling a bit kind of down and heavy, burdened? Don't look down. Look up. Where does my help come from? My help comes from the Lord, the maker of heaven and earth. I'm looking up. Have you noticed today? People with their little mobile phones, and they walk in the street like this, don't they? I can't believe it. How they do it and kind of not looking like this. Now, have you noticed this? I do people watching. I actually like going to coffee shops for a little coffee, nice almond croissant, but I like watching people, okay? And I've noticed this. They do this. Now, when you remove the phone, notice their body posture. They all need to see a chiropractor. They're like that. They're hunched up. Stand up. Look up. This lady went to see her GP because she was feeling kind of very down, very downcast. And the doctor said to her, look, this is what I want you to do. Because the doctor knew that she, from home, she walked to the station to go to work. So she says, right, this is what I want you to do. For 4 weeks, I want you to walk out of your house, walk to the station, and when you walk to the station, I want you to look at the chimneys of the houses. Okay? And just do that. That's my prescription for you. 4 weeks, come back and see me. She went back to see the doctor. Doctor says, how are you? She says, I'm amazing. Amazing. You know why? Because she stopped looking down. She started looking up. Because she looked up, she could breathe better.

could feel better. I mean, just the physical posture of just looking up. And for us, of course, we're looking up to the Lord, the maker of heaven and earth. And it's a reminder, isn't it? This Lord, who's the maker of heaven and earth, I mean, if he made the whole earth, all the heavens, he's pretty capable, isn't he? He's pretty capable, and it's a reminder that actually when I start looking up rather than looking at focusing on my little problems, I gain insight, I gain foresight, I gain oversight, and it changes the way I see things. So we read in Psalm 105, verse 4, "Look to the Lord and his strength. Seek his face always." Look to the Lord. Look to his strength, because our strength is weak. And we read, those who look to him are radiant. They're always looking to the Lord. They're spending time with the Lord. They're drawing from the Lord. Psalm 16, verse 8, "I keep my eyes always on the Lord. With him at my right hand, I will not be shaken." You see, most of us are constantly being shaken. We're being stressed. We're being pulled. But when I look to the Lord, I'm not going to be shaken. I'm not going to let anything shake me. I'm not going to let anything make me feel downcast. So look to the Lord. And there's quite a lot of pressure in our society, in our world, in our communities not to do that. But I would rather stand with God and be judged by the world than stand with the world and be judged by God. Okay, number two, look in. So we read in 1 Samuel 16, verse 7, "The Lord doesn't see things the way you see things. People judge by outward appearance, but the Lord looks at the heart." Psalm 139, "Search me, God, and know my heart. Test me, see if there is any offensive way in me." We were staying at this hotel, and I'm like a little kid when I get into the room. I want to have a look at the view, look at the room, and then I go into the bathroom. And this particular hotel, there were two sinks. I was a little happy bunny, and they had a big, big mirror, and, you know, like five times the size of our mirror. And I'm like, whoa, you know. But sometimes the big mirror is, you know, it's a bit too big really, isn't it? Because you don't want to see everything, do you? And but then there was this little mirror. It was a magnifying mirror, and the light came on, and I looked at myself. No! And Killy thought I'd slipped in the bathroom. So she comes running in, "What's the matter? What's the matter?" I said, "I've got blackheads. I've got blackheads." You see, I hadn't seen the blackheads even in the big mirror. The big mirror didn't show the blackheads. I pulled this little mirror out. It was like, I thought my nose was one big blackhead. Where did I get this blackhead from? Now, what would it be like if you and I looked into God's mirror? At the airport, you've got to put your stuff through an x-ray machine. You've got to go through a machine. What if we went through God's x-ray machine? What would God pick up? What would God pick up in my mind? What would God pick up in my heart? What is it he would pick up? What would he see? He'd see all sorts of things. Jesus made eight statements. They're known as the Beatitudes. And the word beatitude in Greek, magarios, blessed, be happy. Yeah. And in one of those, it says this: "Blessed are the pure in heart who shall see God." Okay. The word pure in Greek, I'm Greek. Yeah. So don't worry. But now you can say you know a little Greek. But the Greek word for pure is katharos, which literally means no mixed motives. So who are the people? Who are the people that are going to see God? They're the people who have

0: no mixed motives. They're the people who have no agenda. No other agenda, no other motive. They're the people. There's no underlying hidden little thing going on here. I'm looking to the Lord. That's what I'm looking. I'm looking to the Lord. But I know as I look into my heart, I need some cleansing. We look up, we look in. I'll revisit the looking in a moment. Number three, we look back. So we read this in John 1, verse 29. John, who is John the Baptist, saw Jesus coming towards him and said, "Look, there is the Lamb of God who takes away the sin of the world." He's the one who takes away the sin of the world. We've got three sons. When our firstborn son, he was about four, he and I went to buy his mum a Mother's Day present. So we're out looking at stores. He's 4 years of age. We go into one store. As we walk into the store, there's this massive sign, and the sign read, "Do not touch. All breakages must be purchased." Why didn't I just walk out? I mean, and it's not just I've got a four-year-old son. I know what I'm like. It's almost like because it says do not touch, there's this pull, isn't there? You just want to prove the point that you can if you wanted to. But Michael's only four, and I saw it from the corner of my eye. He knocked it, and it was like slow motion as this thing just fell to the ground. And I was like, no! And it fell to the floor, push, smashed. The manager came out of nowhere. I mean, it was like, beam me up, Scotty, you know? And the manager just stood there. Didn't say a word, pointed to the sign, "Do not touch, all breakages must be purchased." Now there's no way that four-year-old Michael could pay for the damages. Only his daddy could pay for the damages. There is no way that you and I can pay for the damages. Only our Heavenly Father can pay for the damages. And he did.
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0: happiness. Consider these questions as a thermometer of your financial attitudes. Does your spending reflect selfishness or personal sacrifice? In Philippians 2, Paul challenges us not to be selfish. Do you feel envious of what other people have materially? Exodus 20:17 warns against coveting our neighbor's possessions. Do you constantly want more, or are you content with God's provision? Hebrews 13:5 instructs us, keep your lives free from the love of money and be content with what you have. Do you believe that money and material things will bring happiness and peace of mind? In John 14:27, God explained that happiness and peace of mind can only be obtained through a close personal relationship with Jesus Christ. I encourage you to spend quality time in prayer asking God to reveal any financial attitudes that need to be changed.
1: 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Let's resume now with the balance of today's programming.
2: Number four, we look around. And in Matthew 5, verse 14, this is what we read. You are the light of the world, like a city on a hilltop that cannot be hidden. No one lights a lamp and then puts it under a basket. Instead, a lamp is placed on a stand where it gives light to everyone in the house. In the same way, let your good deeds shine out for all to see, so that everyone will praise your heavenly Father. When we leave as his witnesses, as his ambassadors. You see, people don't care how much we know until they know how much we care. Now, some people create happiness wherever they go, and some people create happiness whenever they go. Be one of these people that creates happiness wherever you go. In other words, you and I can make the difference in someone's life. So leave the church today and say, Lord, I'm a channel of your goodness and grace. Help me to make a difference this week. Whatever it means, whatever it is, whether it's to a neighbor, whether it's to an acquaintance, whether it's a random person, what can I do? How can I be a channel of goodness, a channel of grace, a channel to touch the lives of others? Do you ever occasionally get a prompting and remember someone you haven't seen for years? Yeah. Doesn't that happen randomly? Well, where did that thought come from? Was it just a random thought, or was it a God thought? Was it God bringing that person to your attention? I remember once there was, I said to Killy, I really feel God wants me to go and pray for this woman. So Killy goes, well, you better go. And I said, it's an hour there, and then I'll end up spending an hour with her, and then an hour back, that's like 3 hours. Oh boy, where am I gonna find 3 hours to go and do that? Anyway, time passes, and I said to Killy, I really feel I should go and pray for this woman. And Killy goes, well, you better go. I say, yeah, it's an hour there, an hour there, hour back. I've got to find 3 hours. I've got to find like a whole morning or a whole afternoon. I didn't go. A few weeks after that, we listen to the news. Our alarm goes off at 5:58. We listen to Tweet for the Day on Radio 4. 6 o'clock, get the news headlines. The news came on. The number one news of the day, the woman died. She's on the news. Her name's Amy Winehouse. Okay, and you're thinking, well, how could you have gone to see her? Because she rented my cousin's house. And my cousin said to me, John, whenever you want to go and meet Amy Winehouse, tell me and I'll take you. And I didn't go. Because, like, it's going to take me 3 hours. I didn't go. I was so remorseful. I was repentant. And I said to the Lord, I will never do that again. And I can honestly say to you, my wife's here, that since that day, any kind of prompting, any kind of quiver in my liver, any kind of anything, I'm doing it.

0: I'm going to go. I don't care if I look like a fool for Christ. I'm going to do it, and I have done. I think of somebody, I'll contact them, I'll phone them, I'll email them, I'll text them. I feel a prompting, I'll go and do it. I'll just go and do it. And I have, and I will continue to do it until I'm promoted to glory. So I'm encouraging you, don't be like me. Now, you know, I didn't go and see her. Did God have a plan too? Did someone else go and see her? You know, it's a challenge, isn't it? So just do it. Do it. And so we read this in 2 Corinthians chapter 4, verse 18. So we fix our eyes not on what is seen, but what is unseen. Since what is seen is temporary, but what is unseen is eternal. Eternal. You know, the Bible says that the length of a good life is 70 years and 10. Okay, now 70 years and 10, that's 70 years. Now, some of you are thinking, goodness, I'm older than that. But even if you got 100 years, do you realize that 100 years is just a blip on the eternal screen? It's just a blip on the eternal screen. That's all it is. So it's like, whoa, look ahead. And live your life in the light of eternity. And prepare yourself for eternity. You know, not many people today have got that hope. A lot of people's hope today is a bit like a hospital gown. You're usually not as well covered as you think you are. Well, you can hear it sometimes. You hear it in people's voices. Oh, I hope so. What do you mean you hope so? This is a done deal. We look forwards. Life without Christ is a hopeless end. But life with Christ is an endless hope. It's an endless hope. I like what Job wrote. You will feel secure because there is hope. So I want to encourage you to leave today saying, that's what I'm going to do. I'm going to keep looking up. I'm going to keep looking in to remain clean. I'm going to keep looking back because it's only the cross that redeems me, saves me, heals me. I'm going to experience all that. And then I'm going to look around. I'm going to be a channel of this to others. But I'm going to look forwards. Go as far as you can see and see how far you can go. Go as far as you can see. You see, that's the thing, isn't it? Because it's like, well, how far? I can see right up to there. But when I go up there, I can see further. That's my encouragement to you today. Go as far as you can see. And then see how far you can go. Press on. Move on. Become bigger, better for the Lord. Look up. Look in. Look back. Look around. Look forwards.
1: One inspiring presentation today from British evangelist J. John on Focus on the Family with Jim Daly.
2: That was such a great message, and I think I'm going to have both my boys listen to it. It seems like young adults are especially susceptible to having tunnel vision, and J. John's message was such a great reminder to always be looking for the bigger picture. That's true for all of us.
1: I think so, but especially for this generation of 20s and 30s. There's something there that they need.
2: Yeah, and J. John just has so much wisdom, and we finally got him to come to Colorado last fall, and it was really a joy to meet him and Killy. They're very genuine, and over the few days they were here with us, they spent a lot of time just praying for the people they met in the halls. It was awesome. One of the things that most impressed J. John and Killy during their time here was our team of counselors who spend all day on the phone giving great advice

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1: I did not.
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2: A quiet life is a setup for a loud testimony. 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
3: That's Pastor J.D. Greer, and he's our guest today on Focus on the Family with Jim Daly, talking about how you can make an impact on the culture around you for Christ. Thanks for joining us. I'm John Fuller.
4: You know, John, as a reminder, Focus is here for you. I mean, we've got marriage and parenting content. We have so many things to help you, assessments and even marriage intensives, actual counseling at four locations. But also, how to live in this culture is a key theme for us here at Focus on the Family. And I think some of us do that maybe well, and some of us do that not so well. And so today, we're going to talk with our guest about how to engage a culture really with one purpose, to introduce people to Christ, which is the glorious goal. Mm-hmm. And I'm looking forward to it. This is an area for me that I get energized about.
3: You
4: right?
3: do, yeah.
4: Yeah, and it's. I think it's just great to think about how do we reach people for Christ, because that is the goal.
3: Mm-hmm. Yeah, so truth and love, those are things that we need to really embrace as we engage with those around us. Pastor J.D. Greer is pastor at the Summit Church, and he's written a book that addresses how we can do this more effectively. It's called Everyday Revolutionary, How to Transcend the Culture War and Transform the World.
4: JD, welcome to Focus on the Family.
2: Thank you so much, Jim, for having me. I was telling John earlier that it's an honor for me because I grew up being discipled in the back seat of my parents' car, listening to Focus on the Family. My parents, they just always had it on, and we drove around Winston-Salem, North Carolina, being...
4: That had to be extremely boring for a young boy.
2: Maybe it should have been, but I was fascinated.
4: Well, that's good. Yeah. Did you hook into Odyssey, Adventures in Odyssey?
2: Oh, of course. That's right.
4: Yeah. JD, let me open with this. I was just at a conference here at the Broadmoor, speaking at this conference. Young people. It's all 30-something, 40-something young professionals, mostly Ivy League grads, not all Christians, but many Christians. And one of the themes they were talking about in one of the sessions they did was, this isn't a culture war. This is spiritual warfare. Mm. I thought, wow, what an interesting way to rephrase that. Because culture war kind of sets us up one human being against another human being.
2: Right.
4: Spiritual warfare is about God and his kingdom versus Satan and his tribe.
2: Yeah.
4: Speak to that.
2: Yeah, I mean, so terms end up, you know, having a life of their own. And a lot of times when you think culture war, people think yard signs and Facebook posts.
4: And angry, Republican and Democrat.
2: Right, angry diatribes, that sort of thing. But I mean, sometimes when people say culture war, what they mean is they mean clarity about truth in the public square.
4: Right.
2: That's something Christians are very supportive of. One of the things that I try to present in Everyday Revolutionary is that faithfulness to Jesus in our generation is not less than clarity about controversial issues. It's just a lot more. And I really try to build it off of the example of Daniel in the Old Testament.
3: Yeah.
2: Daniel is so courageous and bold in his truth declarations that he gets thrown in the lion's den because of it. Mm. And yet he is so beloved by the king, King Darius, whose wicked decree put him there, that king stays outside the lion's den all night long, weeping, hoping against hope that Daniel will make it through the night. You know, and I don't think he was doing that just because he missed Daniel's prophetic diatribes. I think he was doing that because he knew Daniel was genuinely his friend. He loved him. Mm. He couldn't imagine Babylon without Daniel. And so my question is, how do we as believers, how do we become like that in our society? I always tell the church that I pastor, I say, you know, our goal is we want our community to say, we may not believe what those crazy people over at Summit Church believe, but thank God they're here, because if not, we'd have to raise our taxes.
4: You know, I'll attribute this. I haven't published

0: publicly, but Dr. Al Mohler, we were at a board meeting and we were talking about a situation, and he made such a great comment. He called me later that night and he just said, you know, Christians should never go out of their way to be hated. That's not the badge you're looking for.
1: Right.
0: Yeah. Right. And don't
1: but the gospel's offensive enough. Well, that was the also point.
0: That's exactly it. He said, let the gospel be the offense, not your personality. Yeah. And that's a great instruction, I think, for us. What are the three relationship types that you write about in the book? I think it's around tourist, immigrant, and exile.
1: Yeah.
0: You know, first, give us the quick definition, and then what does it say about us spiritually in those three phases?
1: Yeah, so Daniel was an exile in Babylon, and Peter and Paul in the New Testament pick up on that language and say that's what we're supposed to be in our Babylons, which is, you know, a metaphor for wherever you live right now. Mm-hmm. Okay, so if you think about the three possible options that you can be if you're not from a place, you can be a tourist. A tourist is somebody who, you know, they never put roots down. They hardly unpack their bag.
0: They're there for the weekend.
1: They're there for the weekend. If there's a problem in the community, that's not your problem. You're there to see the sights. A lot of Christians are like that when it comes to the world. They're just passing through. They're, you know, holding hands, singing Kumbaya, waiting for the rapture. You know, they never really think of this world as something that their problems is our problems.
0: So you're really saying they're non-engagement.
1: They're non-engagement.
0: They're not engaged.
1: And they're just so separate. They're so separated. And that actually is, you know, Jeremiah, the prophet who lived at the time of Daniel, said, don't do that. I put you into Babylon so that you could seek the prosperity of the city. Jeremiah 29:7, and pray for its prosperity. Mm-hmm. Make its problems your problems. So that's tourist. Well, the other one is immigrant. That's when you're not from a place, but you really want to make it your home. You want to switch your citizenship there. And a lot of Christians, you know, we have that problem because we're like, well, this world really is my home. I want to pile up all my treasure here, and I become more of a citizen of the United States than I do the kingdom of heaven, and I reflect its values even more than heaven's values. The right posture is not tourist or immigrant. It's an exile. An exile is there. You plan to live there. You plan to care about the place and get integrated into it and take on its problems as your own, but the whole time you are reminded that this is not really my home. My home ultimately is in a different kingdom. And we as believers are citizens of heaven that are living in exile right now in the kingdom of man.
0: And it's such a beautiful thing. I mean, there's not perhaps a avalanche of that testimony, but I've had that experience in the gay community with people that I know there where they've moved closer to Christ. Mm-hmm. And that's the goal, you know, right, to help them. Here's the thing, though, and this is maybe for listeners and viewers. I think when we're in a good place, that pride in us can rise up. Mm-hmm. And it makes us something of a Pharisee or a Sadducee that we begin to look down on the sinner. That's a really dangerous place to be with the Lord. How do we keep that perspective that we say it, we're all sinners saved by grace.
1: Right.
0: But have you seen those sinners? Right? We kind of have that attitude like, we're bad, but we're not as bad as them. Who does that sound like?
1: Right, yeah.
0: It's right out of the New Testament.
1: Our world.

0: world says that when it comes to something, since we're talking about homosexuality, I'll use that one. There's really only two options. You've got alienation or affirmation.
1: Right.
0: And what Jesus presented was a completely different option. Again, he was clear on truth. I don't think he ever pulled punches on that way. But what people sensed when they were around him is they sensed him drawing them close. They sense a love. When John describes Jesus, he puts grace before truth because Jesus led with grace. It's what people remembered about him. Jim, one of the things, you know, as a part of a very conservative church, I want to point out to our people is that Jesus's crucifixion was a joint project between the so-called secular left and the religious right. I'm not saying they're morally equal or morally equivalent. I'm not saying they're equally bad. I'm just saying when it came down to it, it was both sides that hated him.
1: I've never thought of it quite like that. That's interesting.
0: Yeah, the left hated him for what he said about truth.
1: Yeah.
0: The right hated him for how he brought sinners close. And what I believe is that if you and I are representing Jesus, we'll probably take flack from both sides.
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2: 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Let's resume now with the balance of today's programming.
1: I don't want to lose this, so let me dig a little deeper, JD, before we move to another topic. But the difference between leading with the gospel or leading with political messaging. This is one of the great grapples that I have at Focus on the Family, because so much of what conservatives do in the Republican Party, just to be blunt, pro-life, pro-marriage, pro-family. So we find a natural home there politically because that's what they're standing up for.
0: Yeah.
1: And, you know, I talk with the Democrats and I'll say, if you were more pro-life, more pro-family, more pro-marriage in the context of the Bible, marriage between a man and a woman, you'd have a lot more people in your party. But, you know, so I'm always a little offended that we get labeled that we're only political. It's where the values are lining up. I really don't care if it was an R or a D, but I will discern where do they line up.
0: Right.
1: So, am I seeing that correctly? And then when I get hit with the political thing, just shrug it off? Or how do you process that?
0: Yeah, I think so, Jim, because, you know, there are certain issues that when you talk about them, you're going to sound partisan, even if you don't mean to.
1: Right.
0: When we're talking about the sanctity of life, when we're talking about sanity on gender and marriage and religious freedom. Yes, you sound partisan, but I'm not trying to sound partisan. I'm just sounding biblical. And we've just got to be okay with that. What I think we can do, though, even with that, is we can be wise and prudential about how we leverage labels and what we even lead with. If I could tell you a quick story.
1: Yeah, I like it. This is great.
0: Okay, so there was I got a letter one day at our church from a young lady that I'd never met before. I didn't know I'd met her. I'd never met her before. But she it was a picture of her at our church being baptized. And she said, I want to tell you a story about how I came to the church. She said,

0: I was invited by some friends of mine who, and I started to come. She said, I very quickly discerned that you made me quite angry. She said, just when I talked about the sanctity of life and some of these, you know, hot button issues, she said, and one day she said, you said something about, you know, in support of a pro-life position on, it was called Twitter then.
1: Yeah.
0: And she said, I sniped back at you. Now, Jim, I never respond on Twitter.
1: Yeah, right. I don't even read it.
0: Right. I don't know what came over me, but I did. For whatever reason, I responded and I said something back to her and she said something back to me. And we went back 4 or 5 times and I forgot about it. I remember her handle for Twitter was something like Left Linda or something like that. Just something that clearly
1: identified. At least she's honest.
0: At least she was honest. She said, then she told me, she said, I was Left Linda who did that with you on Twitter. She said, I kept coming to the church. Again, she heard the gospel. She got saved. And she said, now I'm in the process of rethinking everything.
1: Wow.
0: Everything. But what she said next is what the reason I'm telling the story is. She said, I want to thank you, though, that even though you were clear about controversial truths, I want to thank you that you didn't make this the Republican church.
1: Hmm.
0: Because if you had made it the Republican church, she said, I never could have stepped foot inside it. You know, political realignment often happens when somebody comes to Christ. But political realignment is downstream. It's the result of discipleship. Right. It should not be the gateway to it.
1: And it's very difficult to, you know, use politics to convert somebody. I mean, because your angst goes up.
0: Yeah.
1: You're there to defend your position, right, no matter who you are, the Democrat or the Republican. And that, I don't really see that model expressed in Jesus's parables.
0: No, the opposite.
1: He's talking to people where they're at.
0: Right.
1: And then asking questions.
0: Yeah. In fact, there's a story. I talk about this a lot in the book, Luke chapter 12, where a brother comes to Jesus to complain that his brother is cheating him out of the inheritance.
1: Right.
0: The great preacher D. Martin Lloyd-Jones said, this is a legitimate social justice complaint because this brother is being cheated out of it. Jesus's response is to say to him, man, who made me a judge over you? And then he proceeds to preach a sermon on greed that would have applied to both brothers. D. Martin Lloyd-Jones said, why did he do that? Was it that he just didn't, you know, does Jesus not care about justice?
1: Caught him at a bad time.
0: Right, yeah. He said, no, of course Jesus cared about justice. And of course Jesus would have given a very good answer. He said, but two things would have happened had Jesus weighed in on that issue. He said, first of all, he would have cut off anyone who was disposed to agree with the first brother. And he said, secondly, he would have had a list of people a mile long the next day trying to get him to weigh in on their issue. And that would have taken him away from the primary calling he had, which was to seek and save the lost. And what that means practically for me is that means that there are certain discussions I will step out of so that I can keep my focus on the primary discussion.
1: Yeah, so good.
0: Yeah, and that primary discussion is the gospel and the lordship of Christ. Yeah.
2: As we do that, J.D., you made reference in the book to living a quiet life. There's a passage in one of the epistles about doing that, being quiet in our lives.
1: It sounds so hard to do.
0: Yeah. I know, right?
1: I'm an extrovert.
0: Yeah,
1: well,
0: exactly.
1: Quiet life. Like, are you kidding me?
2: For you, and then for those who are, you know, on social media or buying into all the back and forths, how do we live a quiet life representing
1: Please,
2: Christ well?
1: Tell me.
0: Yeah, that's right. Well, keep in mind that the guy who used that phrase, 1 Thessalonians 4:11, live quietly, is the Apostle Paul, who I would also not describe as a guy who lived a sheepish life, right? I mean, this is the guy that stood in the Ephesian amphitheater and told the entire Ephesian crowd, you're worshiping gods that are not gods at all. You know, how was he telling us to live quietly? And he doesn't mean that you are muting your testimony. Mm-hmm. What he is saying is that the bedrock for your testimony is a life like Daniel's that was so involved in blessing the community around you that they would, and now let me use the Apostle Peter's words, ask a reason for the hope that is within you. Mm. A quiet life is a setup for a loud testimony. It's a way of living in a way that serves your neighbor, blesses them, makes their lives better in a way that they say, hey, I need to know what's motivating you. I need to know the hope that you have, and that sets up an opportunity for a loud testimony.
1: Mm. You know, JD, I can remember before coming to Focus in 1989, I know that's been a while.
0: Back in the 1900s.
1: Yeah, back in the 1900s. But I worked for International Paper, and I remember going to lunch, and this will lead into the question. That's why I'm telling this story. But, you know, I'm 27, 28, and I'd be at lunch with business people. And when the lunch would come, I'd say, hey, you guys mind if I pray over lunch? And they'd put their cigarette out, set their

0: martini down. It was so funny. And then I just say a little prayer. But it does lead into this idea that you talk about faithful work outside of the church. And so often, I remember somebody I consulted, a business guy, when I was looking at should I go into work in the nonprofit world with Focus. He was saying, man, I want to discourage that because we need Christians in the public sector, in the private sector, to be able to be a witness. If all the Christians just go work in churches and Christian ministry, we're not going to have. So I thought about that. It really did slow the decision down. But speak to the importance of waking up every day. If you're not working at a church and you're not working at a Christian ministry, how do you go about getting amped up to go, okay, Lord, I'm heading in to be the plumber, the electrician, the engineer, the doctor, take your vocation. But do we connect that directly to our faith?
1: Yeah, Billy Graham very famously said before he died that the next great awakening, he believed, would not happen in the stadiums, it would happen in the workplace. And we have ample biblical support for that because, if you just read the book of Acts, I'm sure I know the apostles loved the local church. The local church was the center of their ministry program. And yet, most of the preaching that they do is outside of the local church context, at least in Acts.
0: It's where the action
1: is
0: is.
1: where the action is. That's right. There are 40 miracles in the book of Acts. 39 of them happen outside of the church.
0: Yeah.
1: I always tell our people, sort of tongue in cheek, but I'm like, that means as a pastor who works inside the church, I've got access to about 1/40th of the power of God. I know that's not great hermeneutics, but you get the point.
0: Totally.
1: Is that most of what Jesus wants to do in our communities is not going to happen from the pastor in the pulpit, it's from people in the workplace. And the workplace gives people a chance to put the values of the kingdom of God in contrast with the values of Babylon.
0: You write in the book about the local church investing in community. That's true of all of us. I mean, as a household, as well as a community of believers through a church. What does that look like for the church to invest in community?
1: Yeah, I was preaching through the book of Acts, and I came to Acts 8, where it says that Philip, as a result of the ministry that he had in Samaria, that there was much joy in the city because of the word that he preached and the works that he did. And so, Jim, I asked our congregation, do y'all feel like there's much joy in our city as a result of our presence here? The next chapter, Acts 9, talks about a disciple by the name of Tabitha who makes cloaks and coats for people in her community. And when she died, people gathered at her bedside and they wept because of all the good things she'd done for them. And I said to our congregation, do y'all feel like our community would weep if we were gone?
0: Great question.
1: And we felt like the answer to both those questions was no. And so I scheduled a meeting with the mayor. And this mayor was not, he's not on our team, Jim. I kind of joke about him. He's kind of to the left of Mao Zedong is kind of how I thought of this guy. I said, Mr. Mayor, will you tell me the most needy parts of our city? And without batting an eye, he said, the homeless, the orphan, the prisoner, the unwed mother, and the high school dropout. I went back to our congregation and just said, I felt like the mayor of our city has given us a blueprint for how we should bring the joy of Jesus into these areas. Not all the ministries that we've started in those areas came from my head or inside the offices of the church, but now

0: Oh, I kind of joke about him. He's kind of to the left of Mao Zedong is kind of how I thought of this guy. I said, Mr. Mayor, will you tell me the most needy parts of our city? And without batting an eye, he said, the homeless, the orphan, the prisoner, the unwed mother, and the high school dropout. I went back to our congregation and just said, I felt like the mayor of our city has given us a blueprint for how we should bring the joy of Jesus into these areas. Not all the ministries that we've started in those areas came from my head or inside the offices of the church. But now for 20 years, we've seen ministry after ministry after ministry develop. We have numbers, as an example, of foster kids that are now taken care of by families at the Summit Church. I told the mayor just this past Sunday, I had him back at church, and I said, hey, our goal is we're not going to stop this until there are more families in the Summit Church that are ready to receive foster kids and then there are foster kids in the program.
1: You got my heart.
0: Yeah. Well, and it may be something different for your church, but it's a commitment to loving the city and bringing joy to it in the name of Jesus. Yes. Yeah. But by meeting physical needs.
1: You know, one thing I've said, when you look at the number of churches, and you know, we use this analogy often about a lot of things, but there's about 360,000 churches in the U.S. and there's about 350,000 foster kids in the foster program.
0: Wow.
1: That's one kid per church.
0: Wow.
1: And it is tough. It's not easy. It's not for the faint of heart to take a child in. But I would love to see that New York Times headline that says, Christian Church Wipes Out Waiting Foster Care
0: Amen. That's right.
1: List. So inspire everybody outside of the church, too, because now you're walking the talk. And God bless those Christian families that are doing it. And Gene and I were so, rewarded internally with doing it ourselves. It wasn't easy, but there's a lot of demand for really good parenting, but it was rewarding. Let me ask you this. In the book, you get down to three reference points that you give Christians to be courageous witnesses for Christ. This so goes along with our Truth Rising documentary. If you haven't seen it yet, please watch it.
0: Okay.
1: I'll send you the link.
0: Yeah.
1: But it talks about courageous Christians that, first of all, it sets up the Western civilization. It's heady. And then we get into examples like a detransitioner, Chloe Cole, and Jack Phillips, the baker, and many others who had that Daniel moment and stood and said, you know what, this is not right, and how God got them through those things. It's beautiful. But in that way, those reference points, what are they?
0: Yeah, great question, Jim, because you've got the first thing is that we have to participate in what some Christian theologians have called the commons. That's a concept that goes all the way back to St. Augustine. And it means that we do our work in secular places. And a lot of times the people who benefit from our work are not, they don't share our convictions.
1: Right.
0: The homeowner or the home builder, excuse me, that builds a neighborhood and there's an unmarried couple that buys one of his houses, or there's a gay couple that buys one of his houses, he's not become complicit in their sin because he provided the home. That's just participating in the commons. That's one, and that's as old as Christian history itself. But then there's a

0: affirming something that was wrong.
1: That, you know, let me punch that real quick, because again, Al Mohler and I talked about that. He said the wedding itself is a public testimony that you support this.
0: Right.
1: That's what being at the wedding's about.
0: Yeah.
1: And he said, you know, he had that situation that right. was posed to him. And he said, I care about you. I love you. If you will allow me, I'll come to the reception, but I can't go to the wedding ceremony.
0: I thought,
1: what a brilliant way to do that. And it's respectful.
0: Right.
1: But, you know, he was reiterating the actual wedding is a public testament of this joining of this couple.
0: Yeah, and what happens when the minister says, if anybody has any reason why these two should not be wed, speak now or forever hold your peace. If I'm in the audience, I'm going to feel like I got to be like, I got a reason.
1: And so that,
0: But that second principle is while we are participating in the commons, we cannot fellowship with darkness. The third one, though, is as we engage in those first two, even when we're clear that I can't be a part of this and I can't affirm this, maybe it has to do with how you're being asked to use pronouns or refer to gender. I mean, there's a million examples we could come up with. Even there, I can still lead with grace. Mm-hmm. I want to be filled with truth. I never want to. It never want it to be said of our generation that we did not teach the whole counsel of God with clarity. But if we're going to reach this generation, we're going to be like Jesus in that we lead with grace and that we're characterized by grace and that we're not just filled with truth. We're filled with that holy, beautiful love that doesn't just push people away and put Facebook posts up about them, but draws them close.
1: Yeah, I agree. I think the spirit right now, with everything going on,

0: 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They don't come down to the U.S.
1: Thank you. 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
1: It's a great show. And thank you for listening to this episode of Focus on the Family with Jim Daly. 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
3: Hey everybody, Brian Adams here. Welcome to another edition of Brian Adams Radio, coming to you from the road as we continue the Roll with the Punches tour across the USA this summer. Reminds me of how lucky I am as a musician. You write a song, you put it out in the world, and sometimes people start singing the song back to you. That's really what this show is all about. 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
3: A mix of sun and cloud today, some local smoke and windy. A high of 29 and the humidex 32. Today's UV index is 8 or very high. Partly cloudy tonight, risk of an overnight thunderstorm and a low of 13. Tomorrow it'll be overcast and windy with a high of 19. On Tuesday, sunshine, 22 degrees. And for Wednesday, partly sunny with a high of 25. Current weather conditions can be found anytime on your Discover Estevan app. I'm Judy Peters.
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If you just joined us, welcome to Bryan Adams Radio, and I'm Bryan Adams. It's funny where songs end up sometimes. This next one spent nearly 30 years blasting through speakers on Disney World's Rock and Roller Coaster. Riders would race through Los Angeles with Aerosmith, and just before pulling back into the station, the song would change from Love in an Elevator to Love in a Roller Coaster. Love in a Roller Coaster! Who knew that? Earlier this year, the ride closed and Aerosmith handed the keys over to the Muppets after a 27-year run. And speaking of roller coasters, my latest video, Never Ever Let You Go, features a roller coaster. Maybe that's because music, touring, and life itself have all got their ups and downs. Let's take a ride with Aerosmith, Love in an Elevator, followed by Never Ever Let You Go on Bryan Adams Radio.

Hey, thanks for listening to Bryan Adams Radio. You know, I've been playing this next song for a long time now. People often ask if I get tired of performing it. Well, actually, they ask about all the songs. But the answer is no, because every night's a little different. You got a different crowd, different city, different memories, and it all sort of makes it more unique. There's something about playing it in the summertime that, of course, feels just right. The minute the opening chorus start, you feel the energy change, and people are singing before you've even reached the microphone. And that's a pretty special thing for a songwriter. If you haven't heard it before, here it is.

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5: A mix of sun and cloud today, some local smoke and windy. A high of 29 and the humidex 32. Today's UV index is 8 or very high. Partly cloudy tonight, risk of an overnight thunderstorm and a low of 13. Tomorrow it'll be overcast and windy with a high of 19. On Tuesday, sunshine, 22 degrees. And for Wednesday, partly sunny with a high of 25. Current weather conditions can be found anytime on your Discover Estevan app. I'm Judy Peters.
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All right, I'm starting to detect a little bit of a theme here on Bryan Adams Radio. First it was summer of 69, then it was rain in the summertime. All we need now is a road trip, a beach, or a plane ticket somewhere warm.

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1: I think one of the real signs of a great artist is their ability to keep evolving. Robert Smith has been doing that for over 40 years. The Cure built one of their most distinctive sounds in music, but Robert's never seemed interested in living in the past. I'm right with you there, Robert. Even today, he's still collaborating, he's still creating, and reaching a whole new generation. It's remarkable, and here he is with The Cure on Bryan Adams Radio.

This is Bryan Adams, and you're listening to Bryan Adams Radio. At the time, Dave Grohl called this the best song he's ever written. Now, that's a pretty bold statement when you got a catalog like the Foo Fighters. But I understand what he means. As songwriters, there are certain songs that just feel different. The words come together, the melody lands exactly where you want it to, and somehow it all works. Of course, I wonder if Dave still feels that way today. Songwriters, we tend to be our own worst critics. Either way, this one's become one of the defining songs of his career. It's Times Like These from the Foo Fighters, right here on Bryan Adams Radio.

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8: A mix of sun and cloud today, some local smoke and windy. A high of 29 and the Humidex 32. Today's UV index is 8 or very high. Partly cloudy tonight, risk of an overnight thunderstorm and a low of 13. Tomorrow it'll be overcast and windy with a high of 19. On Tuesday, sunshine, 22 degrees. And for Wednesday, partly sunny with a high of 25. Current weather conditions can be found anytime on your Discover Estevan app. I'm Judy Peters.
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Thanks for tuning in. Some songs don't just tell a story, they take you somewhere. You can practically see the dusty roads, the backwoods, and the family history unfolding as this song plays. Steve Earle once described this as a combination of country storytelling and rock and roll attitude. And that's exactly why it works so well. So buckle up, keep your hands on the wheel. We're heading down Copperhead Road on Brian Adams Radio.

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1: One thing you learn pretty quickly as you spend your life on the road is that distance has a way of changing things. You miss birthdays, family dinner, your friends, and sometimes you're exactly where you always dreamed of being, and at the same time, wishing you were somewhere else. It's a paradox. I think that's why this next song connects with so many people. You don't have to be in the band to know what it feels like to be far away from someone you care about. From Brothers in Arms, this is Dire Straits, and So Far.

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6: A mix of sun and cloud today, some local smoke and windy. A high of 29 and the humidex 32. Today's UV index is 8 or very high. Partly cloudy tonight, risk of an overnight thunderstorm and a low of 13. Tomorrow it'll be overcast and windy with a high of 19. On Tuesday, sunshine, 22 degrees. And for Wednesday, partly sunny with a high of 25. Current weather conditions can be found anytime on your Discover Estevan app. I'm Judy Peters.
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This is Brian Adams, and you're listening to Brian Adams Radio. I'm willing to bet you've all had a relationship like this one. You know the one where your head is just telling you one thing and your heart is telling you another. Joan Jett managed to sum up that feeling in one title and then wrapped it all in one of the biggest rock hooks of the late 80s. I Hate Myself for Loving You was co-written with Desmond Child, and if you've ever made the same mistake twice, this one's for you.

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You're listening to Bryan Adams Radio with 3 hours of great music. This next song arrived at a pretty important moment for the Scorpions. In 1981, Klaus, the singer of the Scorpions, developed serious vocal cord problems and underwent surgery. And for a while, there were real questions about whether he'd ever get his voice back or not. And thankfully, he did. The band recorded their Blackout album, and this song became their first major hit in America. I'd say it worked out pretty well. The Scorpions, No One Like You, on Bryan Adams Radio.

That was Rebel from the Live at the Royal Albert Hall. And just want to say, as songwriters, we're always looking for that one great line. For Ozzy Osbourne, it was "Mama, I'm coming home," a phrase he'd been saying to Sharon, his wife, for years at the end of his tours. The melody had been floating around his head too, just waiting for the right moment. Then it came time to finish the song. He called an old friend of his, Lemmy from Motorhead. Lemmy sat down and wrote the lyrics in less than 2 hours. Some people just have that gift. Here's Ozzy Osbourne.

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9: A mix of sun and cloud today, some local smoke and windy. A high of 29 and the humid.

0: Index 32. Today's UV index is 8 or very high. Partly cloudy tonight, risk of an overnight thunderstorm and a low of 13. Tomorrow it'll be overcast and windy with a high of 19. On Tuesday, sunshine, 22 degrees. And for Wednesday, partly sunny with a high of 25. Current weather conditions can be found anytime on your Discover Estevan app. I'm Judy Peters.
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More music and more stories here on Bryan Adams Radio. I know firsthand how hard it can be to maintain relationships when you're constantly on the road. You spend months traveling, chasing the next show, the next city, the next song. Yet, sometimes, life pulls people together. Sometimes it pulls them apart. That's where this next song came from. Steve Perry and Jonathan Cain from Journey wrote it during a period when several members of Journey were dealing with breakups and major changes in their personal lives. Somehow, they turned all of that into one of the most powerful songs in the band's catalog. Separate Ways, Worlds Apart, here it is on Bryan Adams Radio.

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Success is a funny thing. A lot of musicians spend years trying to get noticed. Then one day it happens, and suddenly everybody wants a piece of your time, your attention, and your energy. I'm not exactly sure why I'm telling you all this, but it's leading into the next song. We play a lot of this band's music on this show, and there's a good reason for it. Queen are one of the greatest rock bands ever. This is them with I Want It All.

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2: Discover Estevan weather.
11: A mix of sun and cloud today, some local smoke and windy. A high of 29 and the humidex 32. Today's UV index is 8 or very high. Partly cloudy tonight, risk of an overnight thunderstorm and a low of 13. Tomorrow it'll be overcast and windy with a high of 19. On Tuesday, sunshine, 22 degrees. And for Wednesday, partly sunny with a high of 25. Current weather conditions can be found anytime on your Discover Estevan app. I'm Judy Peters.
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0: And that's going to do it for another episode of Bryan Adams Radio. We traveled through decades of great music, heard some incredible stories, and spent time with some of the artists who shaped the soundtrack of our lives. Thanks for spending part of your day with me. I'll be back next week with more music, more stories, and a few more surprises from the road. Until then, wherever you are, take care of yourselves, turn the music up, and keep rolling with the punches.
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0: That man did not record his first song until he was 32 years old. He was in the U.S. Navy for 9 years, then worked at a factory making parts for airplanes. Back to 1972, it is Lean On Me from Bill Withers, another one of the greatest hits of all time for you on this long weekend Sunday. Hope you're enjoying your long weekend. My name is Adam Hamilton. Happy to have you along once again as we continue on. Music on the way from Genesis, Loverboy, and Marvin Gaye on the way.
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7: A mix of sun and cloud today, some local smoke and windy. A high of 29 and the humidex 32. Today's UV index is 8 or very high. Partly cloudy tonight, risk of an overnight thunderstorm and a low of 13. Tomorrow it'll be overcast and windy with a high of 19. On Tuesday, sunshine, 22 degrees. And for Wednesday, partly sunny with a high of 25. Current weather conditions can be found anytime on your Discover Estevan app. I'm Judy Peters.
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0: The only consistent member of that band since its inception, Mark Holmes, came to Canada from England in 1977. He attended commercial art college and apprenticed in hairdressing and played in bands on the side. Maybe that hairdressing apprenticeship inspired the name of Platinum Blonde with Crying Over You. Maybe somebody cried over a haircut he gave. I don't know. Anyways, Platinum Blonde, Crying Over You. It is the greatest Canadian hits of all time here on this Sunday afternoon. My name is Adam Hamilton. I'm speculating. I don't know if he gave bad haircuts or not. Anyways, Doug and the Slugs and Rocky Burnett on the way.
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7: A mix of sun and cloud today, some local smoke and windy. A high of 29 and the humidex 32. Today's UV index is 8 or very high. Partly cloudy tonight, risk of an overnight thunderstorm and a low of 13. Tomorrow it'll be overcast and windy with a high of 19. On Tuesday, sunshine, 22 degrees, and for Wednesday, partly sunny with a high of 25. Current weather conditions can be found anytime on your Discover Estevan app. I'm Judy Peters.
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0: Tired of Toeing the Line from Rocky Burnett. It's another one of the greatest hits of all time on this Sunday afternoon as we head to 2 o'clock. My name is Adam Hamilton. We got music on the way from Golden Earring, Harlequin, and Triumph, all after 2.
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0: That was the lead single from their third studio album, Damn the Torpedoes, but Tom Petty had tried to give it away to the Jay Giles Band. They had opened for the Jay Giles Band on tour, and Petty thought that the song was a better fit for their sound. Now, the band turned it down because they were already deep in the mixing process for their album. Damn the Torpedoes producer Jimmy Iovine persuaded Petty and his bandmates to record it themselves. They were glad they did. The song reached number 10 on the Hot 100, becoming the group's first top 10 hit. Tom Petty and the Heartbreakers and Don't Do Me Like That, back to 79 with the greatest hits of all time on this Sunday afternoon. My name is Adam Hamilton. Happy to have you along again today. We've got Frankie Goes to Hollywood and Blue Rodeo on the way next.
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5: A mix of sun and cloud today, some local smoke and windy. A high of 29 and the humidex 32. Today's UV index is 8 or very high. Partly cloudy tonight, risk of an overnight thunderstorm and a low of 13. Tomorrow it'll be overcast and windy with a high of 19. On Tuesday, sunshine, 22 degrees. And for Wednesday, partly sunny with a high of 25. Current weather conditions can be found anytime on your Discover Estevan app. I'm Judy Peters.
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0: That man has been the main vocalist for the band Styx since 1999, but he had a successful solo career in Canada before he joined that band. It is Gowan and You're a Strange Animal. It is the greatest hits of all time. Great Canadian hit there for you on this Sunday afternoon. My name is Adam Hamilton. We'll continue on with music from Sam Roberts and AC/DC on the way.
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5: A mix of sun and cloud today, some local smoke and windy. A high of 29 and the humidex 32. Today's UV index is 8 or very high.

0: partly cloudy tonight, risk of an overnight thunderstorm and a low of 13. Tomorrow it'll be overcast and windy with a high of 19. On Tuesday, sunshine, 22 degrees. And for Wednesday, partly sunny with a high of 25. Current weather conditions can be found anytime on your Discover Estevan app. I'm Judy Peters.
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That band currently on a stadium tour that includes stops in Canada in Edmonton and Vancouver this month, as well as Montreal, Toronto, and Winnipeg next month if you want to take a road trip to go see AC/DC. And You Shook Me All Night Long, another one of the greatest hits of all time. My name is Adam Hamilton. Almost 3 o'clock on this long weekend Sunday. We'll continue on with music from Deep Blue Something, the Power Blues Band, and Alba Nova, all after 3.

0: That song was that band's first single and a surprising hit. The group's rise was sudden and unexpected, and when that song was released, their manager spent a lot of time pitching it to radio stations, which is a very tough sell for an unknown band, but the song is so polished and radio-friendly that many stations put it on the air. Group leader Tom Schultz worked on that song for 5 years in his basement studio before it was released on their first album entitled Boston, which became one of the best-selling albums of all time. More Than the Feeling from Boston, another one of the greatest hits of all time on this Sunday afternoon. I hope you're enjoying your long weekend. My name is Em Hamilton. We'll continue the great music on the way with Simply Red and Kim Mitchell coming up.
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7: Partly cloudy tonight, risk of an overnight thunderstorm and a low of 13. Tomorrow it'll be overcast and windy with a high of 19. On Tuesday, sunshine, 22 degrees. And for Wednesday,

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0: Band member Paul Dean came up with that band's name while flipping through a fashion magazine in 1979. What started as Cover Girl became Cover Boy, and finally Lover Boy, with Lovin' Every Minute of It, their biggest song that broke the charts in the States. It is the greatest hits of all time, great Canadian hit for you on this Sunday afternoon. Adam Hamilton with you. Happy long weekend to you. Hope you're enjoying it. Hope you can get some time with family and have some fun this weekend, and to do so safely. We've got the Headbins on the way, Delamitri coming up as well.
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7: Partly cloudy tonight, risk of an overnight thunderstorm and a low of 13. Tomorrow it'll be overcast and windy with a high of 19. On Tuesday, sunshine, 22 degrees. And for Wednesday, partly sunny with a high of 25. Current weather conditions can be found anytime on your Discover Estevan app. I'm Judy Peters.
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0: Roll to Me from Delamitri, another one of the greatest hits of all time. It is your Sunday afternoon edition of the show, long weekend edition. My name is Adam Hamilton. We're heading to 4 o'clock. We've got music on the way after 4 from Irene Cara, also Prism and Red Rider, all on the way.
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1: From the Provincial News Desk, I'm Judy Peters. The Saskatchewan RCMP are reminding motorists that impaired driving remains one of the biggest dangers on provincial roads. We get more from reporter Natasha Weeb.
2: Police say 2025 saw the highest number of impairment-related fatal collisions in the past 10 years. Superintendent Grant St. Germain says officers will continue targeting impaired drivers through their daily patrols, check stops, proactive road safety initiatives, and educational events. But preventing tragedy starts with drivers making responsible decisions. As traffic increases over the long weekend, RCMP are also reminding motorists to slow down, wear seatbelts, avoid distractions like cell phones, and adjust their speed for road and weather conditions. Police say they will be patrolling throughout the weekend. If you are impaired, don't drive.
1: The night sky will be offering several opportunities this month, with multiple planets becoming easier to spot. From Mercury making a close approach in the morning sky to Venus shining brightly after sunset, several planetary movements will give sky watchers something to look for. While Mercury can be challenging to spot, other planets like Venus and Saturn will provide easier viewing opportunities. The Souris Valley Museum is celebrating the completion of its locomotive.

0: quote, of restoration cost about $53,000, and the museum hopes to restore additional pieces of historic mining equipment in the coming years. The town of Lampman has unveiled a new accessible crosswalk beside the Shirley Carson Therapeutic Park. Committee Chair Randy Fleck says the project is part of ongoing efforts to improve accessibility and ensure residents of all ages can safely enjoy the area.
1: The way we've set it up, we're hoping that it's kind of a place where it might be an attraction to the town. We want everybody to be safe that comes and has a look at it.
0: The crossing provides a safer connection between the senior center and the volunteer-built park. And that's a look at your provincial news. Partly cloudy tonight, risk of an overnight thunderstorm and a low of 13. Tomorrow it'll be overcast and windy with a high of 19. On Tuesday, sunshine, 22 degrees. And for Wednesday, partly sunny with a high of 25. Current weather conditions can be found anytime on your Discover Estevan app. I'm Judy Peters.

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0: That band played that song famously from the rooftop of Apple Records on June 30th, 1969, footage of which serves as the climax to their Let It Be documentary film. Knowing it would get shut down pretty quickly, the group kept mum about the performance, which was designed to promote the single and provide an ending for their film. They got in 3 takes of it before police pulled the plug. The plan worked. Not only did they get their film ending, but the audio, including their banter, was used for various edits of the song to give it a live feel and add some character. It's Get Back from the Beatles, another one of the greatest hits of all time, a classic for you on this Sunday afternoon, a long weekend edition of your Sunday afternoon show. Hope you're enjoying your long weekend. My name is Adam Hamilton. We'll continue on with music on the way from Los Lobos and Tragically Hip on the way.
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5: Discover Estevan weather.
6: Partly cloudy tonight, risk of an overnight thunderstorm and a low of 13. Tomorrow it'll be overcast and windy with a high of 19. On Tuesday, sunshine, 22 degrees. And for Wednesday, partly sunny with a high of 25. Current weather conditions can be found anytime on your Discover Estevan app. I'm Judy Peters.
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0: Honeymoon Suite and Bad Attitude, a great Canadian hit for you on the greatest hits of all time. It's Adam Hamilton along with you, almost out of here for my long weekend. But before we go, we got music from Shania Twain and George Michael on the way.
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11: Partly cloudy tonight, risk of an overnight thunderstorm and a low of 13. Tomorrow it'll be overcast and windy with a high of 19. On Tuesday, sunshine, 22 degrees. And for Wednesday, partly sunny with a high of 25. Current weather conditions can be found anytime on your Discover Estevan app. I'm Judy Peters.

0: It's Freedom 90 from George Michael, wrapping things up for me for this afternoon on another edition of your Sunday show. My name is Adam Hamilton. Thanks for hanging out with me today on your long weekend. Hope you enjoy the rest of it. I'll be back with you again next Sunday afternoon, so hope you can join me then. In the meantime, more great music on the way after 5, including Dream Academy, Gordon Lightfoot, and Queen. Take care, everybody.
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4: Partly cloudy tonight, risk of an overnight thunderstorm and a low of 13. Tomorrow it'll be overcast and windy with a high of 19. On Tuesday, sunshine, 22 degrees. And for Wednesday, partly sunny with a high of 25. Current weather conditions can be found anytime on your Discover Estevan app. I'm Judy Peters.

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7: Partly cloudy tonight, risk of an overnight thunderstorm and a low of 13. Tomorrow it'll be overcast and windy with a high of 19. On Tuesday, sunshine, 22 degrees.

0: And for Wednesday, partly sunny with a high of 25. Current weather conditions can be found anytime on your Discover Estevan app. I'm Judy Peters.
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